0: tracing and trying to settle things without actually moving dollars in and out of the countries. Mm-hmm. So the BOG is also trying to monitor that space. But then speaking on the cost of the remittances, now, if the cost of transfer is overly burdensome, and this is where the BOG comes in, because when the regulator is trying to make sure that the channels are, you know, sent, are cleaned and nobody's trying to pass loopholes, this also increases the cost. Mm-hmm. Because passing the mobile, the remittance operators, they have to pass through some approved banks. Mm-hmm. This also increases their, you know, their fees and all of that. So this feeds into higher costs of remittance transfers. And this also discourages people from sending money downwards. Because if you're not going to send, say, $100, and I have to pay about $20 in a fee, I might reconsider sending that $100 down again, mm-hmm. because this is too much. Mm-hmm. And try and find a different way of sending the money down into the country. Mm-hmm. So the BOG has a double mandate here, trying to ensure the system is seamless, mm-hmm. trying to ensure people comply with the rules. But then again, they have to ensure that even though they are introducing regulation measures and new rules, they don't make it overly cumbersome. Because once you do that, the charges goes up. When charges goes up, people are discouraged from sending money anyway. And so that's the first side. Now, the second side, again, and we spoke about the diaspora bonds, but then again, there's a different aspect to it where for remittances, it's a very steady flow because people will always send money. Mm-hmm. So you can always bank your hopes on remittance coming in. Now, once you seal the loopholes, make it easier for people to send the money, then you've taken a step forward because you now understand that every year you have a minimum amount of remittance coming into the economy. Mm-hmm. And then you can rely on that to go and take loans from some of our development partners. So that's how you have to secure the remittance space. So once you secure it, they can then use that to go and access cheaper loans from some development partners. Mm-hmm. And the African Development Bank does that. You know, once you're able to show them that your remittance space is very clean, you have some projections that that can be backed up, they are willing to, you know, provide you some cheaper loans at some very favorable rates.
1: So these are the things. And interesting enough, there are remittance platforms that the central bank indicated are available for. It says the banks are some of the platforms that they use. The mobile money system is one thing that people use to send money directly. They have also the cross-border payment platform like PAPS. If you're buying goods from Nigeria to Ghana, there are platforms that they use. They have the fintech platforms, several of them, and that is where last year we saw the central bank clamping down and several of them telling them they are unlicensed and don't have the backing of the governor or the central bank to operate in those structures. They have also cash pickups, which is also another platform that is being used. So these are some of the opportunities available. But let's look at
0: the FDA. I wanted to get this insight from Doug, because currently the way the regulation is set up, mm-hmm. the money needs to pass.
1: Yes, Doug, a question for you, Doug.
0: Yes, Doug. So because of the way the current system is set up, the money needs to pass through a domestic bank because they have access to the national accounts and they can report directly to the Bank of Ghana. But then this also makes it a challenge for some startups with the fintech space because they have to liaise with local banks, pay higher fees and all of that. So if the BOG is trying to streamline operations, should there be a way that the local banks are taken out of the equation so that it makes it easier for people to, you know, send money through their own spaces?
2: And let me read what is from Bank of Ghana for you. Digitization and fintech innovation. The expansion of mobile money and cash to accounts activity by the Ghana Interbank Payment Settlement System, GPPIS, include all PSP, which is non-banking financial product system. So currently, every transaction is captured in the international, what we call is the by GIPS, Ghana Interbank Payment Settlement System. All these fintech and all these digitization money platform, whatever they are, they've all been captured. So as the transaction is being done today, it's also reflecting over them. So that is the first thing they did, digitization and the fintech innovation. So what you're saying is already in place. If you do money transfer, you'll be required to be part of this the platform. And that is what has been able to capture all those people. Once upon a time, I'll tell you a story. I won't mention their name. They were junk players in the business. Mm-hmm. They were doing this. You see the money come to your account, their wallets. But nobody was tracking it. But today, because of the digitization and the fintech platform by internet settlement systems, everybody is on that platform. If you only to be part of the money mantra.

0: transfer money transferred, you must be there. So that is one thing the governor did early this year, I think beginning of last year, which has also brought a lot of sanity in it. That previously, as you were saying, like Caleb was saying, it was being done all over the place. But now, every transaction would definitely have to pass through. If you do it, there will be a link for you to see that this money has come to you. So that if you pay the city, then you know how much you pay. So these days, the cost of the transaction has also gone down. Mm-hmm. Previously, as Caleb said, it was banks. But now, it's all over the place. It's all over the place because they've all been encaptured into it, and it makes it simple. And that is the reason why we see marked improvement from 44.8 billion to 7.8 billion.
1: Doc, I want to get from you, what is your overview of this new policy that a central bank is rolling up, and what implication do you foresee? Now that you've mentioned that it's going to basically enhance the domestic development in terms of having access to cheaper capital, but what is your overview of these few policies introduced?
0: I'll be grateful and thankful if we will sit and go through it and see countries that did it and what were the problems they went through. Yeah. It is good to put it, but see, when you're tossing up diaspora bond, as I told you by African Development Bank in 2013 and 2011, they have a paper and they told us why the problem has been there. So I believe that before you go into it, I'm sure the governor would have studied it and they'll possibly address the issues over there. Because the only problem we have in Ghana is that if we borrow for consumption, that is where we have a problem. Yeah. And we must really borrow for consumption. We either borrow to pay salaries and what. But if we say that we are structuring this for road and train, fast train, at least the diasporan people will see that, these people are not just blowing the money. They will come and see train 1 hour from Takoradi to Kumasi, Kumasi to Accra. Tomatoes will come, plantain will come. So my only concern is not borrowing for consumption, but going to infrastructure that will help us, like other countries like Ethiopia. Yeah. They've done it. So my only concern is about borrowing for consumption. Go for productive things that we can see so that in future, the generations will say, we worked in Europe, we work in China, we work in America. This is what we are supported. Like in Bangladesh, they've done so much for the economy.
1: Doc, finally, what economic condition does favor remittance space? And should that condition not happen, it's likely to risk us losing far more than we've gained?
0: The first one is the digitization in the fintech space, I said. The next one, the stable macroeconomic environment. You know, when the city became stable, a lot of people were complaining that remittances are not going to come in. The reason is that if you want to send $100 and you know the $100 can buy hundreds by about 10 bags of cement, you wouldn't mind. You don't want a situation where you bring $100 and the $100 won't buy you two bags of cement. So the microeconomic stability is also a factor. If we can keep inflation low, we can keep, if you like the way IMF are told us that, the only worry caution they are sending is that we should be mindful of our physical issues. Yeah. If we can talk about physical issues and the monetary systems are working, my brother, this bond would succeed. So these are the factors, and also the regulatory changes that has come. Let us begin to read into it and make sure that we strengthen every loophole in it so that at the end of it all, you know your total projection. If you use it, you know, and that will help the country. And also, let us meet. I'm very happy he met the diaspora. He went only Virginia. I mean, America, you can go to New York, you can travel to Miami. He must travel all over the place and explain these things to Ghanaians and come to Europe, go to Germany, go to Britain, go to Spain, go to Italy. Ghanaians are everywhere. Recently, I was told that a Ghanaian soldier in Russia, he was shot dead. So even if you do this project, travel a lot and explain the rationale and the strategic benefit to this country. If we're able to get the diasporan people to have their minds settled, that when they come back, they are not going to spend 6 hours traveling from Kumasi to Accra en route. If they do that, and they see you're doing something that will support the country in the years to come, they will be able to support. So these are the things that have helped us where we have come from. strengthen the regulation, which they are doing. They must strengthen it, tighten it further, so that it will help us to generate all these coming into the economy. And that will help us, because now that cocoa is going down, and you show gold is also dancing like a dancing what mezzop. It goes down, it goes up. But remittances from 4.6 to 7.8, who knows that next year we'll be talking about 10 billion. And if you take 10 billion for this small economy, the country will be one of the best in the whole West Africa.
1: Doug, I'm going to take your word as a word of prophecy. 10 billion is something we'll be looking forward to, hopefully, in the coming years. Thank you so much, Professor Dr. Richwood Ntuyahedi, for speaking with us always here on Beyond the Numbers. And still on the show, before we go, we want to take you through some few data assessment here. The investment trend has increased from 2012 to 2024, 4.9 billion, dropped down to 2.3 billion. We saw between 2019 to 2020. 2.6 billion, and now in 2024-25 is 2.5 billion, from 617 million there. And interesting enough, this has been the trend we've seen so far. Briefly, Caleb, before we go.
2: And yeah, so you know, this is a foreign direct investment.
1: Yeah.
2: So some companies have to come and set up and then believe in the economy before they can then transfer money to the economy through their business dealings. Mm-hmm. So you can see that last year we did 2.5 billion.
1: Yes.
2: But in the remittance space,
1: which is basically how much we've made,
2: 7.8 billion
1: yeah.
2: dollars. You know, and if you look at our FDI, it's not been encouraging over some time. From 2020, we've been downwards. We even did below $1 billion.
1: And we have a whole agency, Ghana Investment Promotion Agency,
2: which is why it was restructured, yeah. and they've taken out the minimum capital requirements. You know. Mm-hmm. Initially, you needed about $200,000 and $500,000 before you can set up a business in Ghana. Mm-hmm. That has been taken out. Now you can even invest and gain Ghanaian citizenship through the amendments that have gone through Parliament. Mm-hmm. So all these things are trying to encourage, you know, investment from the FDI space. Because as you can see from the graph, mm-hmm. we're not doing very well. The highest we've done was $4.9 billion. Mm-hmm. Since then, we've not been able to match up to that. And then last year, we did 2.5. The thinking is that after the government has scrapped the minimum capital requirements, we're going to see more foreign investors coming into the economy. Again, once you can now invest and get citizenship, we might see some people trying to get the Ghanaian citizenship. We don't know if people want that, but then understanding how this is going to roll out and all of that. So mainly understanding from two perspectives,
1: yeah.
2: the trust. Trust is very important. And then those in the diaspora need to understand that if they send money back home, it's going to be used for what the government says is going to be used for. And again, for the other side is economic stability. If your inflation is in check, if your foreign exchange, your exchange rate is in check as well, people then trust that your economy is something that we can rely on and then come and do business there. So these are the type of things that...
1: Amazingly. They also look at the ease of doing business in the economy. One thing I'm also impressed about is the Registrar General Department, how now they've enhanced their coverage in terms of the number of registration. In 2024, they did amazing. If you look at the number of registered systems and structures they've had, they've simplified their structures. So if you go, they are now not just in Accra, several parts of the regions. And in that, they've also been doing roadshows for quite some time now. And one thing that you mentioned, which is quite important, is the removing of the minimum capital requirement. Yeah. And I've had calls from, it's interesting enough, a lot of foreigners were waiting for the passage. So when it happened, I started receiving calls and emails from people in the diaspora asking, how can I register my business? What can I do? They want to understand the processes. And fortunately, there are people in the GIPC, you can link with them. And this information and numbers are what they're observing to decide where their money should go. So let's not forget, which is a very big number here, which I want to let our viewers understand. The big number is 2.5 billion in terms of foreign direct investment. Is lower than the huge number of remittance that we have, which is 7.8 billion. So this is what we want to leave you with you here on Beyond the Numbers this afternoon, for you to appreciate that, yes, those who are sending down the dollars, $1, $100, to you via Mobile Money, Uncle, we need money for fees, we need money for this and that. All of them are recorded by the central bank, and that number gives us a very big leverage. Why the city is sustained for quite some time now is because of these activities and some other measures being instituted by the central bank. And we here on Beyond the Numbers work with the numbers and give your assessment and analysis of what is happening. Caleb, before we go, any final words?
2: I think just understanding the BOG's new policy move,
1: yeah.
2: and how they're going to try and rope on some of the diaspora, some of the Ghanaians in the diaspora, whether diaspora bonds, how that's going to, this will definitely have to pass through. Yet on how things will roll out, even if we are going to see the rollout. Let's move forward, some clarity on the policy, and probably from the Bank of Ghana, what they want to do moving forward after the.
1: Amazing. Thank you for watching today's edition of Beyond the Numbers. My name is Winston Tak, and I did this with.
2: Philip Zibulon. See you Wednesday, same time.
1: Exactly. Have a good business day. Bye bye. Good afternoon and welcome to the marketplace. Coming up in this bulletin, the Ghana Union of Traders Association and freight forwarders suspend industrial action at Temo Port following an agreement with the Ghana Revenue Authority and the Ministry of Finance. We'll bring you some reactions. Also coming up, the Finance Minister, Dr. Atto Forson, assures international investors of government's commitment to fiscal discipline. Now, the Africa Center for Energy Policy pushes government to fast-track energy sector reforms, insisting Ghana is lagging behind its peers and losing billions of dollars in fresh investment.
3: The upstream investors, ENI and the rest who want to pump more gas, they need incentive to be able to do that. We are not as busy as engaging those to bring in more gas than paying for light crude oil because it benefits some people.
1: We have these and more coming up in this bulletin. My name is Winston Taki. Now let's bring you an update on how the Ghana city is performing against major global currencies. This is the marketplace, and now to a first business story. The Ghana Union of Traders Association, together with freight forwarders and other business groups, has called off its intended industrial action following what it describes as significant concessions secured from the government during the high-level discussions. The discussion or the decision was reached after a meeting on Thursday, April 6, 2026, between the Joint Business Forum and officials from the Ministry of Finance and the Ghana Revenue Authority. The talks centered on concerns over the implementation of the Publican AI system and its implication for valuation and trade operations. Joining us on Zoom is the chairman of the Food and Beverages Association of Ghana, John Awuni, and freight forwarder Michael Obri, for more insights on this development. It's good to have you with us, Mr. Awuni, if you can hear me.
4: I can hear you. Good afternoon.
1: Great. This is Winston.
5: I can hear you.
1: Great. It's good to have you, gentlemen. Now, let me start with you, Mr. Obri. What transpired in the meeting with government and why the decision to call off the strike?
5: Okay. Thank you very much. Hello. And a good afternoon to yourself and your good afternoon to yourself and your cherished viewers. Can you hear me?
1: Loud and clear. Go ahead.
5: Hello, can you hear me?
1: Mr. Obri, I can hear you loud and clear.
5: Okay. So yesterday, at the instance of the Ministry of Finance and the National General, thank you very much. Yesterday, at the instance of the Finance Minister or the Ministry of Finance, we attended upon a meeting with the Deputy Minister of Finance offices and then the Commissioner General. At the meeting, we had four simple requests. The first was that we wanted us to revert back to the status quo of the appeals before the introduction of the AI. The second was that we wanted full disclosure of the system, which would include the contractual terms and the people or the persons who were behind it, what we were paying, among others. The fourth was that our agreements on an understanding that together with the business or the joint business forum would form the terms of reference for engagement, so that the terms of reference for engagement will not only be determined by government and will be thrown at us to work with.
1: Mr. Brink.
5: Then the fourth was for the suspension of the Publican AI. Yeah, hello.
1: Yeah, I'm listening. Yes, I'm listening. Go ahead.
5: Can you hear me?
1: Go ahead, please.
5: Yes, the fourth was to suspend the Publican AI. The fourth was to suspend the Publican AI to make room for the committee to develop a framework that works for both the government and the stakeholders, that's the end users, so that at the end of the day, we can work seamlessly. On appeals, the government acceded to our request and agreed to ensure that we go back to the status quo. We would be doing appeals within a period of 24 hours. They are increasing the custom officers who will be working on appeal from 6 to 12. Then, so 12 officers would now be in charge of the appeals at the status quo, which is the previous one before we came to the public and AI. On disclosure, they mentioned that they were going to let the leadership see the system and what the system does, and like would have a view of what the system does. But the other issues of disclosure, they were not willing to go into that.
1: Mr. Obiri, I want to get from you. Mr. Obiri, can you hear me? Does this address adequately?
5: I can hear you.
1: Yes, does this address your concerns adequately?
5: Sorry, so this doesn't address our concerns adequately. It doesn't deal with all the issues that we want, but we think that it is a starting point we can work with. It's a starting point we can work with. And in good faith, the business community is allowing the program to proceed while we get onto the committee and hope that at the technical committee level, we can resolve the issues that come up. So it doesn't deal with our issues. We still insist that the government should call off the public and AI for the committee to develop the framework. But we think that we must also act in good faith, and in good faith, this is a good starting point.
1: Now, you are talking about good faith. From your standpoint, what were the key concessions that influenced this strike being called off?
5: So I think it's just the idea. The first is the idea that government is willing for us to revert back to appeals, so that we know that when there are problems that come up from the public and AI figures that we are seeing now, at least we know the SOP already for dealing with appeals. So then we're comfortable with that. The second would have to do with the fact that we are on a multi-party technical committee that is going to develop a framework to resolve all these issues moving forward. I think for us, those are the key things from the concession that softened our stance on these and allowed us to say, you know what, in good faith and in looking at the concerns of the Ghanaian public, let us just put a hold on to this so that people can, goods and services must also run. We do not want to cause unnecessary panic in town.
1: Now, finally to you, Mr. Obiri, now that the strike is called off, you are still in conversation with the GRA. What is your next move?
5: I think our next move, like we've mentioned, is that we're going to go to the committee. And depending on what comes up from the committee, would come back again as a group and make a decision whether the developments from the committee satisfies our interest largely. And so that really is it. I cannot tell you what the decision would be, but I can assure you that we would act rationally to protect our business interests and also to make sure that we are acting within the scope of what law allows.
1: Thank you, Mr. Obiri, Freight Forward, speaking with us here on Marketplace. Now, I want to go to Mr. Wuni, the chairman of Food and Beverages Association. Now, Mr. Wuni, what is your immediate reaction to the outcome of the meeting with government for which the strike is being called off?
4: Thank you so much. Let me say that I didn't go in there as a chairman of Food and Beverages Association. We went into a meeting as a group, and I led the group assisted by the Buddha president. And so what my brother colleague Michael has outlined is what we all went in and what I led the group for us to be able to achieve. And so that is what Michael has outlined, that they will organize a committee for us to be part of effective Monday, and that they will indeed, we have even forwarded the names to the GRA commissioner. We have been in talks with them this morning, and the names have been sent to them. And then also the issue that they will resolve the 24 hours, they will do a 24-hour clearing of all the pileups and then all that. Generally, they are very open to discussions. It was a very, very long, heated meeting. And the minister was very, very, very calm and accommodated a lot. And then the Commissioner General too was also very, very, very calm and accommodated. Indeed, it was very, very good the way everything went. I believe that even though we left the meeting not fully satisfied, because we still insist that the Republican AI should be suspended, because people are being injured day in and day out. If you have about 75%, according to them, they said 75% the Republican AI party 75%, right? And only 25% of the businesses are suffering. And I think that as a country, if you have even 10% of your businesses suffering, you must be very, very, very mindful of that. More especially when your development and your growth is private sector led. So if your private sector is bleeding, then there must be, even if it's 5%, 1% or 2%, you should be very much more concerned. So it is not, it's not about us and it's not about them. It is about all of us and about all the country. The prices in the marketplace

0: grabs them, they come, the steering wheel is on the right side, then you move it or you convert it to the left-hand side. That is illegal.
1: Well, this is not the only car. This is not the only car that we converted from right-hand side to left. We have Nissan Micra, we have Nissan Toyota Hiace, which we convert them from left-hand side to right, from right-hand side to left-hand side. And then we don't even encounter any problem. We have Toyota Vita as well. We have Nissan cars, which they also converted from right-hand to left-hand drive. We have not encountered any problem. But you know very well that the original is different from this one.
2: So that is where we bring the catches down here on the marketplace. We have more business update for you on myjoyonline.com. We have also insightful programs coming up here on Joy News. Thanks for watching. My name is Winston Packy. Have a good business day. Up next is Pulse.

0: Welcome to Big Analysis here on Beyond the Numbers. And today, we're going to delve deeper on the conversation that is quite realistic concerning fuel prices. There's a lot of development across the world globally. Donald Trump has been saying that every country that needs oil, go to the Strait of Hormuz and grab a ship at all costs. But they are not. And if you need it, just come to the USA. They are selling it. And we, as a country where we basically import a lot of our crude product, we are also going to assess its implication. Now that the prices have fallen below $100, certainly there's been estimation that it's going to support our budget when it went higher. And now that it has come down, what is the implication? Is it going to affect crude at the pumps in the nearest to the medium to short term? Yes, and this is what we're going to be hitting. And I'm doing this with Caleb and Kofi Ajay here with me, these gentlemen. Also, you watching us right now, we activate the phone lines with the numbers on the screens. You'll give it opportunity to call in and make your thought heard. So let's go straight. So there's been an interesting development, yeah. And good to see you, Caleb. How was the holidays in Bahamas?
1: Oh, it was very short.
0: All right, amazing. I want to get from Kofi first of all. Yeah. We have been observing this for quite some time, and we began about when the war in the Middle East began. We assessed with bulk oil distributors about how much of a strategic reserve we have as a country. But in the short term, it appears a lot has changed between then and now. How is your assessment, basically, on the market now?
2: I don't see any form of stationarity for you to be able to predict what is going to happen in the space. There's been a lot of fluctuations. Depending on what Donald Trump will say today, the market will react differently. And so usually you are not able to plan with either the fall or the rise in oil prices because the fluctuation or the trough point between the peaks and the falls are sometimes very difficult to actually catch. And so you don't see any form of stationarity in your time series analysis. And when that happens, it's very difficult for countries, right? And we've seen that yesterday. The ultimatum was happening. Everybody's expectation was that Trump was going to go ahead and do the bombing, but that didn't happen. And he announced something completely different, that we've had 2 weeks of ceasefire. Yeah. The Strait is now safe for transport. And we've seen the market responding swiftly, where oil prices are falling below $100 per barrel. And you ask yourself, how long are we going to have this sort of fluctuations, right? Because you need to be able to predict, right? And so when that happens, it's usually not good for developing economies like us, because we need that sort of stability to be able to project and to also forecast the future. But what is happening in the space, if you look at the sentiment around this whole war and how the general picture has looked like, it doesn't look like we're going to have stability anytime soon. We probably are going to see fluctuations as and when something happens, depending on who bombs where and all of that. We're going to continue to see this fluctuation. It depends on, actually now it's hinging on countries to be able to take advantage of windfalls that they'll get over a period of time and how they will actually.
0: Now, it's interesting, before the war began, when we began this analysis, we started with the Strait of Hormuz somewhere early this year, and we projected that should anything happen within the Middle East, this trade route is going to be the key focus.
2: Yep.
0: And surprisingly, the conversation has moved from only nuclear warheads to now the focal trade route that every crude oil supply across

0: Asia across the Middle East need to go through that angle. Now, we've now moved from Venezuela, basically, to now the Iran conversation. But Caleb, the numbers are giving us a very interesting trend in terms of how crude oil has been rising. Take us through.
1: Amir, so, you know, after the announcement yesterday that there was a ceasefire, oil prices dropped down to below $100 again. I think it's about 95, 94-ish. But then just before we came on air, we saw from Bloomberg that there's an east-west pipeline. So Saudi Arabia, they have a way they can transfer their oil, not using the streets. So during the whole war, they were using that pipeline. It's a very long pipeline across the entire country. Now, just before I came on, Bloomberg said that that pipeline had been attacked by drones. So the entire market is still very volatile.
2: Fluctuation.
1: And in fact, Kuwait says they've intercepted about 100 missiles just this morning. And then, so there's still some activity going on in the Middle East. So we are not out of the woods yet. I'm sure many people, when they saw the news that there was a supposed ceasefire for the next 2 weeks, they were thinking that, okay, then the emergency cabinet meeting that's supposed to happen tomorrow should not even come on anymore because the war's almost ended. And then the next few weeks, things should normalize. But then what we know from the Middle East is that things are very volatile and something can happen anytime soon. But then the good news is that the ceasefire seems to be something that the U.S. is doubling down on. The U.S. says that, well, there's a ceasefire and they're going to respect that as long as Iran respects that. And we know how the Iranians are with their nationality and all of that. But then, moving forward, if the ceasefire holds, I think we're going to be in a good position. Now, prices are not going to come back to the 90s we were seeing earlier this year, not anytime soon. It will come back down, but it will be a very gradual process.
2: Yeah.
1: If you can see from the price floor, currently diesel is 17 cedis, 10 pesos. Petrol super is 13 cedis, 30 pesos. So this is very elevated. And considering where we're coming from, we came from as low as 9 cedis for petrol and then 10 cedis for diesel. So this is a lot. And so you understand why some of the transport unions want to increase their prices. Because when they reduced their prices last year, if you can go to that slide, when they reduced their prices.
0: Still on this same conversation, it's interesting to know that one thing that we shouldn't forget, that is several vehicles in Ghana use, automobiles use petrol. Compared to diesel, which is used in factories. So the cost of production in most of the factories in the country, we are likely to see going higher.
2: Pretty surprise index,
0: exactly,
2: right?
0: In the nearest future, where we are also projecting the GDP to go high. So we're going to see that being reflected. But the dynamics here is not something that we should take off. If the mining companies need this huge cost of production, if the manufacturing companies need this huge cost of production, it's going to be an element that reflects in inflation shortly.
1: Is and I just want to make the point that if you can go to the next slide, yes. Next two slides, you can see that before the Trauma Union reduced their prices, petrol was somewhere around 15, 14, diesel to 15, 14. That's when they did the 15% reduction.
0: Yeah.
1: They're currently doing 17 for diesel. And you know, most of the Trotskys or the Trotro operators, they use diesel for their buses. So they are experiencing the 17 city, which is why they say, okay, when it came down to about 14, we gave you some relief. Now it's gone up to 17. We don't know what's happening in the Middle East, we don't care, but we know that 17 cities now at the pumps, and we need to, you know, break our losses. So we are going to increase, they want to increase prices. Our next question is, what can the government do to prevent this from happening? And then I think we'll get into that conversation very shortly with the number of tax handles that the government can decide to, you know, slash, put on hold, reduce, or whatever form the cabinet decides tomorrow.
0: So, Kofi, when we talk about fuel, in immediate ripple effect, how is it felt?
2: Well, so I think we looked at the inflation numbers that were actually released by the Ghana Statistical Service.
0: Yes.
2: And the government statistician tried to actually do a fantastic job by explaining the impact of the Burkina Faso deciding that they're going to ban the importation of the exportation of tomatoes, for instance, and the crude oil price. What she saw is that because the inflation data for March was collected in the first week of March, we simply did not really feel the impact of the war in a March inflation.
0: Yeah.
2: But the government's decision made a particular point that I think that the market picked that intelligence as opposed to be seen IC Capital and Co. saying that we are likely to see a marginal increase in inflation. But they said that we are likely to see the impact of the war reflects in inflation numbers in April, right? And we're seeing a lot of fluctuations, going on. But I want us to look at the slide that Caleb actually, showed in terms of where we used to be.
0: Yes.
2: In January and February of 2025, when we had the second stanza of Mahama, where fuel prices were very high, at a point came very low, and we decided that, well, we were going to impose one cedi additional levy on the export price of fuel. If you check where we used to be before Mahama took over in January, Diesel was around 15 cedis, 99 pesos. Petrol was around 15 cedis, 85 pesos. Now we are seeing diesel go above that, you know, figure. Now it's 17 cedis, 10 pesos, right? Petrol has not gotten there yet, but you can see that stratospheric rise happening at the moment, 13 cedis, 30 pesos. And many have said that possibly the reason why we are not seeing a lot of pressure from the transport stakeholders or GPRT and the unions is that we are still within the period of June and May where we placed that one city additional levy on the export price of fuel, because you're still seeing some OMC selling petrol for 13 cedis, 30 pesos, and that's what is actually consumed in a large manner. But once you begin to see that hit, you know, like that of maybe Star Oil or Goyo hit, let's say 14 cedis, 15 cedis, yeah, we are going to feel the pressure coming on government. And government is already anticipating that pressure is going to come on them. That is why there's that emergency cabinet meeting where the MPA CEO has actually said that government's actually on the issue. Yesterday, we understand that there was supposed to be that meeting between GPRTU and the transport union, but that meeting was postponed to tomorrow simply because they want to see the decision that cabinet will make before they go ahead to make any or to actually engage the stakeholders. We simply do not know the direction that cabinet will go, but just like Caleb said, there are options at the moment, which I think that we'll be looking at those options very soon.
0: Until the new gas pipeline comes into full force, it's likely we're going to see it reflected in some of the feedback cabinet may come up, because if you see the relationship of Tema, a Tema plant that is powered with fuel, we're going to see its implications. So whether there's going to be sustained power outages in some areas, already ECD has indicated that they are transforming or removing or possibly replacing old transformers to increase power coverages in some key areas. They started yesterday. I'm aware the energy minister will on Monday be visiting some places.
2: I've had like 16 lights out in the last 3 weeks.
0: Yes, you know, I think it's according to them, it's part of the processes. Yeah. Yeah, we want to see how long it will take. Already businesses have started complaining and they fear that these are shadows of the past showing himself interested in love. Now, we want to see, when we talk about the element that goes into the scope in terms of assessing the cost of fuel, things that we consider, which basically some of the OMCs factor before they conclude on how much you pay at the pump, which we see the exchange rate, which has been relatively been stable for quite some time now. Already, the US dollar has lost a bit in the international market, and that people are projecting the interest rates, the reserves are going to really come down, because if you look at the market between yesterday and today, most investors are quite certain seeing gold prices go up, quite a safe haven for them. Caleb, can you take us through the exchange rate formalities?
1: Yeah, so in Ghana, the price you pay at the pump is made up of four main factors.
0: Yes.
1: You have the exchange rates, and this year has been very stable. So this is not really a factor that you should consider at the moment, because for the past month, it has remained between 10.8 to 11. That's very stable for a city that used
2: in the president's range.
1: And then we have crude oil prices. Yeah. That is important because crude oil prices feed directly into the ex-refinery price. So crude prices goes straight to the refinery, and then that's where we get the diesel and petrol from. So the crude oil prices are very important, and this is what causing the spike we are seeing so far. Then we have the taxes and levies, and then we have the profit margin. Now, these last two are usually very fixed. So the OMCs have their very fixed margins. They don't play with that, because once you increase your margin a bit, you're going to lose customers. And then the taxes, they're always fixed, because at the beginning of every year, the budget determines what's going to be in the taxes. And this has already been fixed. So there's no media budget so far that has said they're going to increase taxes on petroleum products. So the last two are fixed. You have the first one, exchange rate, which is very stable. So this is what's causing the spike in petroleum products on the markets, because of crude oil prices and how they translate into the market.
0: And this are not within our control as at the moment. Whatever Trump says,
1: so what the government can do is just here. Taxes and levies.
0: We'll come to the taxes and levies shortly. So if you're watching us right now live on Beyond the Numbers, we're going to give you an opportunity to call into the show. Let us hear what you think, what is your assessment. And if you're a business owner into manufacturing, into sale and transportation of products, not just into movement of people from one location to the other. Some people own fleets of vehicles and they know how serious this may be to their operation. If you're watching us right now, let's understand the scope of your operation and what you propose government who is watching can do best to ensure we don't end up being, let's say, burdened by high fuel prices, which has its already ripple effect. So the numbers are on screen. So Kofi, Caleb said taxes and levies, which we are coming to. The serious taxes and levies we have. We have the energy, say, debt recovery levy, road fund levy, energy fund levy, prices, stability and recovery levy, sanitation and pollution levy, which is a key conversation.
2: Yeah.
0: A whole lot of controversy there. Energy sector recovery levy, special petroleum tax, primary distribution margin, bus margin, fuel marking margin, unified petroleum pricing fund. Bus margin is something ASAP is calling for the removal of that. They say that one is a private entity. Why should they be supporting
2: A lot of
0: that?
2: Ghanaians are eyeing, you know, the ones, the additional levy. They are also eyeing the unified petroleum pricing fund, which they believe that they don't understand why they should be paying for somebody who is living elsewhere. But, I mean, it's very important. If you really care about inflation, you should know that paying for somebody who is actually in the hinterland is very important, because that actually, you know, affects how much goods and services are sold in the country with it.
0: We have Enoch who is calling us from Dodowa. Enoch, you're live on Beyond the Numbers. Go ahead.
2: Hello, Enoch.
3: From Benin,

0: when it comes to campaign season. You see, we're building a country. There are some challenges that the government wouldn't have any, they wouldn't have any way of solving. Like, I can't blame a government when it comes to fuel. Mm. But because the way they pronounce certain things, we do. Because fuel, even America is struggling now, as I'm talking, the whole America, this is the fuel prices. So when I plead that we are building a nation, please, let's put politics aside, then we speak to facts and issues.
1: Okay.
0: You get it. Yeah. Now, I cannot blame the government. So as I was saying, when they were in opposition, they could have also remained that focused and say things that they can do.
2: Great.
0: When it comes to fuel, we have no control. Do you get it?
2: So Thank you very much. Great. Thank you very much for your point.
3: He says that, well, we need to, you know, actually stop this politicization of almost every issue, especially the energy issues, right?
2: All right. Prince from Sunyani is live with us. Prince, you're live.
4: Yes. Hello, please. My name is Prince Hall. I'm calling from Sunyani. Yes, with regards to the fuel rising up, I want to ask that how much will it be sold at the pump station for now? Because with my place here in Diaya on Kwanta, we have, when the fuel came down to the normal prices that we all sell it in our pump station, even with the Pragya drivers and then the motor riders, from Diaya on Kwanta to Sunyani, the prices that has to come down for we the transport, like we those who always use the transport, we don't get it like that. It's the normal prices that were like in the days of Nanado. But currently, as the prices have come down, the transport fares doesn't come down. But right now, as the prices are increasing, how much are they to be sold at the floor?
3: Prince, how much are you buying it? Would you buy diesel or petrol?
4: Yeah, I'm talking about the transportation.
3: Okay.
4: The transportation Pragya drivers.
3: A decision will be taken very soon. We understand cabinet will be meeting. A decision will be taken by tomorrow.
2: All right.
3: EPRTU will meet the transport minister and the decision will be taken. So you definitely will hear how much you're expected to pay.
2: Kofi, who is on the line now?
3: Kofi from Mampro B. Kofi, let's hear you. Very brief.
5: I bet you one of our friends engagement that he was the name. Tama,
3: okay.
5: Remember. Okay, my issue is with the politicization of this poor price. And my issue is with the youth penalty. Sometimes when the politicians are not saying their side, you should let everybody know that what they are saying is wrong. But you allow them to misinform the public concerning this pricing issue when they were telling people that there is no bomb falling in Ghana. And you knew that price, we can't control the price. All these things are demand driven from the Western world. But you allow them to talk and misinform. Now they are telling us this problem we are facing from the Western world. And we data shows we don't have control over it. It's from the Western world. So sometimes the media.
3: Kofi, point well made. Yeah, point well made. Thank you very much. Next caller. Do we have anybody on the line? We'll pick our last caller. Charles, you'll be our last caller. Charles.
6: Yeah.
3: Briefly.
6: Good afternoon, boss.
3: Good afternoon.
6: Trump is unpredictable. Now that fuel is coming down, is it not advisable for the government to buy more crude so that if anything happens, we may get fuel to depend upon? It would be very serious if we don't get it, then the price is going up. So I advise that.
3: Thank you very much. He's talking about reserves, right? Building more reserves. But I think Caleb has a lot to say about this issue, right?
7: So if you can go to the previous slide, majority of these taxes, the government can't do anything about it because they've consolidated it into ESLA now. And the entire tax here is about four cities, let's talk about four cities. So currently, diesel is 17 cities. If you take out everything, you pay 11 cities. And then petrol is 13. If you take out everything, you pay 8-9 cities.
2: So literally, figuratively, but realistically, Ghanaians are paying most of their taxes on every liter of fuel they buy at pumps.
7: Yes, so about four cedis per liter you buy is taxes. Now, the main thing that

0: they can do now is the margins. So for bus margin, that's for bus, I think they should take it off, because bus will have this margin to stock reserves. Bus not doing that, there isn't this margin to import and then sell well on the market. So if bus is doing that, it's basically
1: a trading company, right?
0: Exactly, and they can make profit out of this, so they can use their profits to do that job. Again, for the UPPF, this is what Kofi was talking about, they use that to make sure that price of petrol across the country is the same. Now, the challenge is that UPPF is a very large fund. Now, part of the fund goes to the transportation for price parity across the country. But the other thing is that security services also use money from the UPPF to fuel their cars. So the police, the army, and all of that, they take their money from the UPPF. Now, the presidency as well, for the presidency travels, they also take their money from UPPF. And MPA too take their operational costs from the UPPF. So this is a very large fund with so many...
2: That is one thing the regulator may not even try to consider.
1: Not at all.
0: But if you are looking for a windfall, this is where you can get it from.
2: Okay.
0: And the price stabilization levy as well.
1: Exactly. But you ask yourself, the price stabilization and recovery levy this whole year, I think the estimated amount in terms of inflow is not even up to 300 million in Ghana, right?
0: But the thing is that the money is supposed to enter a fund.
1: Exactly.
0: The government is supposed to start the money.
1: I mean, if you're talking about the price stabilization and recovery levy, but you've done this over a period, and last time we checked, we've raked in more than 5 billion Ghana cedis from the price stabilization recovery levy, right?
0: So it's supposed to be there for times like this.
1: For times like this. So it's not just about suspending it.
0: Exactly.
1: But it's supposed to be used as a form
2: stabilize,
1: of
2: cushion.
1: Shortfall payment or for subsidy. Yeah,
0: exactly.
1: And you look at the posture of the government and even the finance minister, I don't want to pay shortfalls for the power you consume. Yeah. That is why you are paying one cedi additional levy on the ESCOM price of...
0: So that's not going to go.
1: So that's not going to go because... You look at the amount allocated for shortfall payments in the energy sector, it is the lowest I have seen in the last 10 years, right? It tells you government's position on paying shortfalls and paying subsidies. And Caleb made an important point about, you know, merging all of these levies into one. It's an act now. So it means that taking one off is not going to be an easy tax. It's like the COVID-19 levy which was woven into the VAT, where we had to bring down the whole VAT to make sure we take away the COVID-19 levy. That's what's going to happen. If we really have to suspend any of these taxes, we possibly will have to take it back to Parliament, try and do some sort of surgery before the act will come back for us to be able to do some of these things. Because now that we've done the consolidation into one act, and that tax handle is being charged, if you want to suspend, if you want to scrap, you possibly would have to take it back to Parliament. But I think that they can do suspension for a period of time. But in terms of scrapping, I'm not sure we are not going to see any form of tax scrapping.
2: No, the interesting aspect that we are speaking about is all conversation. We've not even touched on the insurance aspect of these transportation business.
1: Yeah.
2: You know, most of these OMCs have the tendency to transfer from Accra to Bolgatanga. All those cost elements is something they factor in the operation.
0: So that's for the UPPF.
1: Yeah.
0: So they make claims to the MPA and the MPA for their transportation. Mm-hmm. Now, I just wanted to ask something before I leave on the price stabilization levy.
2: Yes.
0: Now, part of it has also been used for the premix fuel. So the government uses that part for premix fuel and that, you know, the fresher fuel needed for and all of that. But then we need to understand how much is in the fund at the moment. Over these years, we've been paying the price stabilization levy. Has it been used? If it has not been used, it's supposed to be sitting out there for us.
1: Yeah.
0: How much left in the fund? If you add this year's accumulation, how much is going to be in the fund? And can they take off some tax handles or suspend it and then fund, you know, the shortfall through the money sitting in their accounts? So that's something that they come in.
2: As for can, is a different question. Whether they will is another question because the government will possibly say there are several opportunity costs that may come.
0: And now there's a ceasefire. I don't think any drastic action will be taken after tomorrow's.
1: I think that the ceasefire is probably going to affect any form of decision that maybe cabinet will take.
0: Especially the ones,
1: especially trying to do a wait and see attitude. Maybe let's wait for a week or two and see how the whole thing is going to play out in the the external space.
2: Yeah.
1: If we had the price going up, then the decision would have been different, right? Where the hands of cabinet would have been forced to take a more stringent decision. But now that we've seen a ceasefire, we've seen the price dropping from the arenas of the hundreds to now about 94, 95. I think that cabinet would probably adopt the wait and see, but we will definitely have a decision by tomorrow. And I'm not sure it's one that can actually afford GPR to you, that sort of impetus to say that we are increasing transport fares by 20%. I don't think that that's going to happen because since the beginning of the year, we've seen fuel price go up by more than 20%. So if you are increasing transport fares, it's probably should be between 15% based on the historical data that we know. But looking at what is happening at the external space right now, I think that GPRC and the transport unions are going to be a bit softer in terms of the decision that they'll take. And even if there will be an increase, I'm not sure it will be more than 15%.
2: This is the beginning of a great conversation we'll be having here on Beyond the Numbers. We are also waiting to see what cabinet will decide in the few days to come.
0: Tomorrow, basically.
2: And how the industry is going to react. We'll give you up-to-date information here on Beyond the Numbers. We expect more analysis on Friday at 3:30 p.m. here on Joy News Channel. My name is Winston Taki, and I did this with
0: Caleb Ziblin.
2: And my brother Avenger.
1: Isaac.
2: All right, thank you for watching. Have a good business day. Bye-bye. This is the marketplace, and now to our first business story. Some bulk oil distributors are warning of some serious challenges for the country's fuel reserves. That is, if the current crisis in the Middle East do not end soon. There is more in the following Business Dex report.
3: Their concerns have been influenced by the fact that the associated cost for importing petroleum products for May and June this year have gone up significantly. One can talk about insurance, freight, and even demurrage at the port. Insurance for bringing down these products have jumped from the $1,000 range to more than $1 million. Again, due to the surge in demand for petroleum products, any delays in placing the request could mean that it might not arrive on time. For some of these importers, their concern is no longer about the cost, but product availability going forward. Another issue that some of these bulk importers have told Joy Business is that we even don't have enough fuel tanks for storage in the country. So even if they bring in enough products today, where to store them could be a challenge. So whilst we now grapple with rising prices of petroleum products locally and even the possibility of transport fares going up, another issue that should give us some sleepless nights is that if this war should continue, product availability, not now, but in the future, could be a challenge.
2: Now let's get on to Zoom and speak to the chief executive of the Chamber of Bulk Oil Distributors, Dr. Patrick Kwaku Ofori, for more updates on this. Doc, it's good to have you with us this afternoon. This is Winston. And let's start with, what do you make of the developments in the Middle East and their impact on prices locally?
4: Good afternoon, Winston, and good afternoon to your viewers. As you may be aware, petroleum products, like any other international commodity, is benchmarked internationally. And whatever happens in any part of the supply chain or the geopolitics that impact on the movement of these products automatically affect any country on this earth. So as you may be aware, the tensions that are going on there has impacted on LNG supply to Europe and diesel supply to Europe. On the basis of this, other vessels are stuck within the region that they are unable to move product coming in there. And with that, it has created a bit of supply constraint, which is impacting the demand for the product. So as Europe is in search for energy alternatives, which diesel becomes the easiest and the most reliable one when LNG supply is not coming, for them to keep their home and their houses, their offices warm. It's critical, and it has somehow impacted on our ability to be able to also
2: Great. Now, Doc, what do you make of concerns expressed by some BDCs about future?
4: What that has impacted on, insurance, fleet charges, and even the cost of the commodity.
2: Great. Doc, now, what do you make of concerns expressed by some BDCs about future supplies to Ghana?
4: Future supplies, as you may be aware, we've not actually... we shouldn't be concerned so much about it, because we normally will look at our arrangements with our international partners in within maybe 2 months forecast. And from where I sit, I can confidently say that we don't have issues with supply coming in for the month of April and then that of May. And also with the regulator publishing the lacans, we are now firming up almost all cargoes that will be heading to Ghana post mid-May onwards. And our market intelligence and our relationship with our international oil trading partners confirm that, yes, we may be able to, we may have access to the product, but the prices are what has changed dramatically. Mention can be made of insurance costs, which has ballooned out of the roof. Vessels rates have also increased. And then normally, when you bring the product in the vessels coming down here and there are issues about bad weather or any changes with regards to quality issues that you may need to go back and confirm with the labs to check the product quality and all that. If you are unable to plan well and get into the Ghana waters at the required time for you to do all your testing and all the necessary paperwork for you to be able to dock, you are likely to incur huge hemorrhages charges, which previously used to be around $30,000 to $50,000. But as I'm speaking, for cargoes coming in end April to May, now vessels chartering, they are indicating between $80,000 to $120,000 a day.
2: Doc, will you say it's a matter of time or what? Because countries like South Africa have started experiencing product shortages.
4: Every country and its market dynamics. When you talk about Ghana, we have a varied supply source, and that is something that we should be grateful for, because you look within even our members. Our members partner varied oil marketing, international oil marketing companies with less than 20% of our partners picking products from the Gulf region, or who has partners within the Gulf region that supply. With that, we've been able to be rest assured about supply and its relative issues without any consequence to some of these challenges that may occasion. Not only that, we've also have our major trading partners having stronger relationship Dangote, either they supplying them crude and off taking the refined products, which has also in a way lessened the burden and has also provided a reliable supply source for us. In addition, as a country, we've been blessed with the investment of the private sector, Cynthia Refinery, that is currently providing about 30% of our daily consumptions, which also take the burden off most of our international partners. And we also aware that some of these, our international trade partners, are the ones who have been locking in the cargoes with Cynthia to ensure at least production has Cynthia continue to go on. And we can confidently say that the monthly receipts of 1 million barrels that Cynthia will need to produce has also been confirmed for this month and then the subsequent month. Just that they all face with huge changes in price differentials with premiums for crude moving from $3 previously to now $20 and even $25 on a barrel. So that clearly gives you a huge dispensation, a huge okay. Delta. Judging from previously, you would have paid for 1 million barrel, you would have paid like just $3 million or so, but now you are supposed to cough out over 125 million to cover for the whole parcel. So these are some of the imminent challenges that we face. But for supply availability, I don't think as a country we have any issues with that. But our key concern should be the pricing, which will be difficult for us to guarantee.
2: Finally, Joker, do you find it intriguing that we still don't have strategic reserves? And also, what should government be focusing on in the immediate term before possibly future times?
4: I think the issues about strategic reserves is a bit dicey. Whatever you have in the country, as we are speaking to you now, forms part of the reserves, which we are lucky the private sector has the capacity to do that. What I will say is that successive previous government, based on varied challenges that occasioned during their regime, came up with some positives. We saw that from President Kofor's time when we used to be held to the gun by toll workers going on demonstration here and there and that, other issues, and then toll not being able to push on their cost of production to the market because of government was subsidizing. That created the BDC sector, which has reliably kept the country wet in all these years. Within 2015, we had challenges with the under-recoveries payment, which also brought a major policy initiative that have also changed our downstream, the petroleum price deregulation, which means that you are responsible for the product that you bring and you are supposed to price responsibly to ensure that you recover any forest losses. Then the Russia-Ukraine, which the way we dealt with our foreign exchange and then move strongly into using gold as a major reserve. And I think if there's anything for us to do.
2: Great. Thank you very much, Dr. Patrick Kweku Fori, for speaking with us here on the development in the Middle East and its implication on our domestic oil reserves and possibly a chances of government ensuring there is a sustainable supply of fuel for various economic activities. Now moving on, the governor of the Bank of Ghana, Dr. Johnson Isiama, has assured that the central bank is committed to driving down interest rates. He emphasized that the Bank of Ghana is also prioritizing maintaining a stable exchange rate environment to foster business growth. According to him, high interest rates in recent years have been detrimental to the economy and private sector expansion. The governor made the remarks during an engagement with businesses and banks on the sidelines of the Kwihu Business Forum 2026. Joining us to explore this is banking consultant Dr. Richmond Echiahene. Doc, it's good to have you with us this afternoon. Now, I want to get from you. Now, the Bank of Ghana governor wants us to have a low interest rate regime, possibly stable exchange rate as well. From where you sit, data, historical, and presets, do you foresee this to be possible?
5: Thank you very much, and good afternoon to your viewers. I think it's possible. It should be possible. Once you've been able to drive the inflation down at a cost, it should be possible to bring it down. The reason why I'm saying is that some of the measures put earlier, like the cash reserve ratio, you know, they introduced the high cash reserve ratio in 2024, and then it was updated in 2025, June. All these things mopped out the city to take a lot of cities out of the system. And again, Bank of Ghana has been aggressive in the OMO operations, and these all these things cost money. That's why the governor said that it has cost us about $17 billion. To talk about the OMO over the period, OMO means that you go into the market, sell the government paper, 14-day paper, get the money back, and you continue doing that until you find out that inflation has gone down considerably. So by so doing, what it has to be is that after you have tackled the financial side of the equation, the cash reserve ratio, you need to bring it down. so that you can free a lot of money. Because banks, some banks are leaving 15%, some are 20% of their money, what we called tax-free at the central bank. But if you want to free it, once you've got inflation down, that strategy should be relaxed a bit so that more money can come to the banks so that it can lend at a cheaper cost. And one variable which has been with us for a very long time, which needs to be tackled very well, is the non-performing. You know, for every 100 cities, 18, let's call 19, is bad. And if you say 19 is bad, if you add the cash reserves and you add the non-performing, it means you're taking close to 40% of the money in circulation into waste. So if we can improve the non-performing to a certain level, like 10% from 18.9, according to February figures, 18.7, if we can get it to say 10%, then there is possibility that we can see an interest rate of 10%. Because these two factors that I've talked to you are key variables, very, very good variables. Right. And they were used, especially the cash reserve and the MPR, the MO, it was used to mop up the excess liquidity. That's why we've seen inflation has come down from 23 to 3.3.
6: Dr. Tani, interesting. Now, do you think that the governor is coming up with all these concerns to water the ground for their 2025 financials?
5: Oh, whatever we call it, whether to water it down or not, is the reality. If you want to target inflation as he has done aggressively over the last 1 year, it is going to be at a cost. So whether he's making a loss or he's making it, I think it goes to support the economy that the economy has enjoying. I mean, let me tell you, currently, inflation is the lowest in the sub-region. It is the lowest in the sub-region, except that the lending rate is slightly higher. So if we consider the cost, the 17 billion, even if we add it to his, whether his losses or income, and we make even a loss, I don't think he's trying to tell us. He's trying to give us, these figures are very important as far as inflation is concerned. And at least he has achieved something that has not been achieved over the time. I think in my time, I have never seen inflation at 3.3% the whole my life. So to bring inflation down, keep the city stable, if the cost is high, and he has already told us the cost, he says 17 billion. And those of us who have been following it knows that you cannot use that strategy. You can't use any strategy, but that strategy has to be very aggressive. That's why he was conducting 14-day OMO. You know, we moved from 1 month to 14 days because he wanted to mop up, and these are costs. So for me, it is not trying to water down the profit or loss, because central bank are supposed to make, not to make all the time make profit, but also to ensure financial stability. And so if he can actually help him bring the non-performing down, I think it's kudos for him, and we can see that we can get to 10% in a bank lending rate.
6: Finally, Doc, what should we choose? Should we look at high inflation or possibly pay more to keep it low?
5: Well, it's a dichotomy. You either can pay more and control it or leave it to run. Unfortunately, inflation has been an albatross on this country for a very long time. We set ourselves eight plus minus two. We haven't achieved it since, I think, 19, I've forgotten the year, quite a long time ago. So by doing it at a cost and achieving it, and also at the same time, achieving the city stability, I think we shouldn't get too much bogged down by the cost. Because after all, if you look at it critically, the DDEP destroyed central bank. We are talking about 60 billion. So that one is an investment made loss. But if we are actually tackling something which has been an albatross on the economy at a cost of 17 billion, for me, if it comes into their statement, 17 billion OMO operation, I won't be worried at all. Because that is hard to be done. Because inflation does not help the economy. It doesn't help investors. It doesn't help even planning. You yourself, you can't plan. But at least today we can say that 3.3, which is the lowest in the sub-region, at least is a mark point for us at a cost. So we shouldn't be worried too much about the cost, because it is there. If you look at their setup, the mandate to do it, to financial stability and price stability. Right. Inflation targeting at 8 minus 2%. Today, we are lower than -2.8%. So I believe we shouldn't get too much bogged down about that.
6: Dr. Richmond Chiahene says we shouldn't be too worried about the cost. Thank you so much for speaking with us here on The Marketplace. This is where we take a short commercial break. When we come back, we still have some business update for you right here on Journeys. Stay tuned. Back to The Marketplace. My name is Winston Taki. And now to more news. Parliament has passed the Ghana Investment Promotion Authority Bill. This marks a major milestone in the transformation of Ghana's investment landscape. The following report has more.
7: Passage of the bill follows several years of stakeholder engagement and reflects a significant step in the effort to modernize Ghana's investment promotion framework in line with national development priorities, international obligations, and global standards. The bill provides a more modern, flexible, and robust legal framework for investment promotion, facilitation, and regulations in Ghana. It is expected to strengthen the country's investment regime, improve responsiveness to investor needs, and support a more transparent and efficient investment environment. Among its key provisions, the new bill designates the authority as the national focal point for the Protocol on Investment under the African Continental Free Trade Area, reinforcing Ghana's role as a gateway to regional and continental markets. The bill also places a stronger emphasis on promoting inclusive growth by recognizing the important role of Ghanaian investors and supporting the registration and scaling up of wholly Ghanaian-owned enterprises through improved access to incentives and facilitation services. At the same time, it seeks to attract high-quality foreign direct investment that contributes meaningfully to national development.
6: Now, stakeholders in the fintech ecosystem have been urged to collaborate effectively to fight financial fraud. The canker is spreading fast as many unsuspecting mobile money users are being duped every day. The following report has more.
8: Data released by the Bank of Ghana in January 2026 show that the total value of mobile money transactions reached a record 4.5 trillion cedis in 2025. The total value of transactions rose to 406.9 billion cedis. In October, the value increased further to 434.7 billion cedis before easing slightly to 420 billion cedis in November 2025. In December 2025, the total value surged to 518 billion cedis. The growth in mobile money comes with the issue of fraud. Speaking at the FinTech Partners Exchange Program, Chief Executive Officer of Mobile Money Limited, Shaibu Haruna, appealed to all players in the FinTech ecosystem to collaborate to effectively fight financial fraud.
9: People are defrauded through different channels. For instance, you want to do an e-commerce transaction and the attack front becomes through the payment rail. That is where we come in. And it's multiple fronts, and we need to have a coordinated approach, not just as mobile money, but also as industry. All industry players, including regulators and also law enforcement agency, to combat this menace that affects each one of us.
8: The acting head of FinTech and Innovations Department at the Bank of Ghana, Uriel Kwasari, assured that the regulator will continue to strengthen the rules in the system to block financial malfeasance.
6: This is where we bring down the curtain on today's edition of The Marketplace Live on Joy News. For more business update, you can visit myjoyonline.com. More update, insightful articles from the Bank of Ghana, as well as report that will tell you what is likely to happen by possibly middle of the year. My name is Winston Taki. Thanks for watching. Enjoy the rest of our programs. Bye-bye.

0: panelists who also join us to actually pick their thoughts, pick his thoughts and also analysis on what the Roads Minister said yesterday. But I want to pick from, I'm going to start from Emmanuel Cherry. Yesterday, the Roads Minister was very clear. He told Evans Mensah that if you look at what is going on with the big push currently in terms of commitment from government, as a result of that, you're seeing the commercial banks now chasing your members to give them loans for big push. That should be good news, isn't it?
1: Salute you together.
0: Emmanuel Cherry. Mr. Cherry, if you can hear me, please unmute so we can listen to you.
1: Hello, can you hear me?
0: Exactly, we can hear you.
1: Very well. So, good afternoon, my good brother, and then I salute you and your cherished viewers across the entire world. Yeah, it's not only the banks that are chasing us as we speak, but the insurance companies are also doing the same, the manufacturing sector, as well as the equipment holders. Equipment manufacturing companies and the dealers. Mm. As we speak now, my office is being flooded with a number of proposals seeking to reach out to these contractors who are executing the big push projects and contracts and what have you. So that tells you that there's a confidence in the system as we speak today, unlike in the past. You know, I keep saying that in as much as we have a challenge with sole sourcing in the country, depending upon the type of contract we are awarding, this very one sincerely is a blessing in disguise in terms of bringing confidence into the construction industry. Because in the past, before 2024 election, wherever you go to and you mention the name contractor or consultant,
0: road contractor,
1: yeah, nobody would like to have anything to do with you, to confess. Because they keep saying that we are just like a scarecrow, high risk business entity. So therefore, they cannot use people's money to hold equality support in our business, because some has already gone and it's not coming. Why should they continue? So therefore, it became a challenge to the construction industry. Contractors keep flooding our offices here and there, seeking for common certificate discount. We can't get it anywhere. But today, I can say proudly that organizations, companies are chasing us for discounting of certificate, which tells you that there is confidence back in the system as a result of what the big push. Now let's go back to
2: Cherry, before we go back to the main challenge, I want to understand the situation then. You say you were seen as high risk. What was the conditions that led to those instances that you're describing?
1: You know, as a construction industry players, our responsibility is to partner with our clients in executing our mandates. They have a mandate that has been trusted or bequeathed unto us in terms of trust for us to develop those things into an edifice. So therefore, in the road sector, the road infrastructure is one of well-packaged construction industry project that is capital intensive. So therefore, a road contractor can, money. For instance, if he wants a facility from the financial institutions, he doesn't take anything less than 10 million or 20 million Ghana cedis to start a road, especially this type of roads. So therefore, in the past, you realize that the previous administration keep touting that year of road part one, year of road part two, year of road part three. So on the back of that, contractors has gone in there, took those contracts, went to the banks, borrowed money against them. Unfortunately for us, the government then did not have any financial engineering backing those particular agenda. So therefore, contractors went, raised certificate, expecting payment, and payment was not forthcoming. And that was the challenge that has bedeviled the construction industry. As a result of that, the bank sees us as high-risk a business entity. So nobody want to look at us because we can be a scarecrow. They don't want to hear the name road contractors or construction industry players. That was the challenge that bedeviled us till now.
0: Well, let me pick the thoughts of Alfred. Alfred, you've heard from Emmanuel Cherry, who is saying that, well, indeed it's true that the commercial banks and institutions are now chasing them with loans just because he says the situation has improved in terms of confidence and commitment from government. from where you sit and the data

0: you're looking at all positive?
1: Absolutely. I think there's something that he said that, when you look at construction's share of private sector credit, right, it has been slowly declining for some time now. So I think that supports essentially what he was talking about. It's almost like the government's credit rating impacts construction sector in a way, right? Because a lot of them are dependent on government contract, essentially, right? And so that's important. I think I'm not surprised that one banks are chasing contractors. So that's essentially because we're looking at, okay, what options do banks have, right? Because for the longest time, there was a lot of investment in T-bills, right? And the T-bills rates are falling. The Bank of Ghana OMO rates are also falling, right? And so banks have to get creative now and start thinking about, okay, what else can we do? And so that's important. I think it's also important that, like I said, the government's credit rating impacts all of this, right? So the ability of the government to also pay these contractors is going to be key, right? And we know that, for example, Big Push is dependent on things like oil revenue, which we know the production of oil is in a slump right now, right? So that those are things that would impact the government's ability to pay us all. But I think this being a new project, I could understand that a lot of banks would also want to get in there, right? And given the fact that also like the NPL rate, as you mentioned earlier, is also declining, right? So and the macroeconomic environment has stabilized. Relative to what we saw in the previous year. So, but of course, part of why the reason the government couldn't pay the contractors was also with respect to the economic crisis that we're going through, right? And the DDP and all of that stuff, right? So now that has been stabilized, that is also what is feeding in some of the confidence, coupled with the fact that the banks themselves now have limited options in terms of what is available and what they can generate revenue based on, right? So if the OMO rates are like 10, I think the last auction was like 10.5%. Treasury bill, if you're looking at the longer term treasury bill, which is the 1 year, you're looking at about 11%, right? So banks are now trying to say, okay, can we get more, even if there's some risk attached to lending to the construction sector? Can we get a little bit more returns that way?
2: Alfred, I want to get from you. The government, on the back of the Big Push, says the annual budgeted funding amount is what is being the concentration. And one thing that also comes from that angle has to do with the Minerals Income Investment Fund. What do you foresee some level of transparency considering the imminent risks, especially on how our mineral royalty agreements have been so far?
1: Well, I think the government has changed the rule, right? Like it changed the MIF Act to essentially, I think it was 80% now coming to the consolidated fund, because before the bulk of it was going to MIF, right? And that has been cut. So that is going to be a key part. And that's also why I also kind of advocate a little bit that it's not just about the royalties, but it's also about the small scale sector and what taxes they are also paying into that, because those are all important, right? So the big guys, the big large scale firms who pay the royalties. But then we know that right now, as they stand, ASM contributes the most to gold export. And so we should be trying to get more revenue from that sector to support that as well. But we know that there's going to be shortfall with oil. Right, we know that because of the production issues. Forget about the price increase. The price has increased, all right, but we know that production has been a problem, and so that's also going to be that. And so potentially there might be some borrowing that needs to happen, which then brings into the question that the government itself is going back in the market, and then the banks also need to try to get some funding to the construction. So you'll be able to see how that allocation works, across those two areas.
0: So we'll come to the risks attached to this new development, but let me go to Emmanuel Cherry and gauge him on. He's speaking about improvement in terms of the interest rate and the conditions and the environment. Mr. Cherry, I want to understand how many of your members have had the chance to be part of this Big Push initiative?
3: Sincerely, as we speak, almost all the contractors there are members to date. So therefore, that gives us the confidence and the hope. Because one, the reasons why the banks are chasing us today is as a result of one, the commitment from the side of government in terms of the financial engineering that is orchestrated to this particular agenda. Because as I said, in the past, there wasn't anything of this nature. Yes, we are going to borrow against a particular project. Whether you are going to be given or not is another, how do you call it, issue altogether. But today, you can say of the truth that there is a dedicated source of funding. And then with the financial institutions knowing that there is a dedicated source of funding, and government's commitment to it is that anybody that raises certificate within the maximum 30 working days will receive payment, unlike before. 1 year, 2 years, 5 years, your mind is still locked up in there.
0: Have you tested this system or scheme? Has any of your members raised a certificate within 30 days and have gotten their monies?
3: As we speak now, contractors, those who have raised certificate on the Big Push agenda has been paid.
0: Okay.
3: Even earlier than the 30 days, as stated, the challenge some of them had was the mobilization, which was also an issue because all those things need to go to technicalities. So those ones are not a certificate raised, but it's a mobilization that is going to empower you, the contractor, to be able to be resourceful. But as we speak now, every contractor that works under Big Push raised certificate this week. Majority of them are going to be paid this week, as we speak now.
0: Is it true? Is it the case that, you know, the situation is so good that your members are now, rejecting mobilization from government, and that you're saying that, we can get it from the banks?
3: Yeah, that is where we have gotten to. Oh, you see, the contractors, our issue here is about a dedicated fund for a particular project. So if you know that this particular project has a dedicated fund, then you, the contractor, you can focus against it, knowing that if you go to the financial market or insurance market, all of you, you may be able to get something more competitive or more, how do you call it, a better rough than this. So therefore, there is no need for you to delay. But if you don't know, that is where the challenge becomes. So today, the issue before us is there is a dedicated financial engineering which has been set aside. That alone is a game changer.
0: Okay.
2: Now, I want to get from you. There are calls for value for audit conversation on most of the projects and contracts. Why is it that some contractors, basically, or some contract or some construction works do not last beyond an election year of any government? Consistently, we keep seeing a particular project resurfacing more than 20 times throughout every political year. Why? What is the case? And are there certain type of rules that we don't necessarily have the budgeted amount to, considering the huge numbers we've been seeing so far?
3: You see, as you hear from the president himself through the minister as well, you realize that they are making a conscious effort to make sure that this time around, every project that is awarded go through a proper regime system to make sure that the contractor together, the consultant, are being tied to the project. So therefore, any misbehavior would inure to you, the contractor, losing value for money, as well as you, the consultant. So therefore, today, any contract that is going to be awarded need to go through proper engineering structure. Now, the issue the issue you raised earlier concerning election, election year rules, project, and what have you. Most of the times, whenever it happens this way, you see politicians, their interest is about winning the next election. So therefore, they forget about the future. It's about today. Anything about today, they forget. They don't want to hear anything about anything beyond. It's all about today. So anything that win their power is all they want. And then knowing that the electorates, their concern is about roads. If you go to the chiefs, they say road. If you go to the church, the sheikhs and all of you, everybody is crying for road. So because they need road and they know roads is capital intensive, all they need is they need to just at least gravel their distance, put some serpentines and then pour some quotas on it and thereabout make it black, and then they think that is road. This time around, we are deviating from that into a proper road infrastructure development network. So the difference is now clear. The minister has stated categorically clear. You, any contractor that will do any shoddy work, then count it on him that you are going to be shortchanged to that effect, making sure that part of your money will be used to do or the quality maintenance. And then also, the strategy the minister for today, Minister for Roads and Highways, Honorable Horticulture Governor Kwame Agboja, has put together is any road that is being constructed today will be dedicated to a particular contractor for maintenance. So therefore, we don't wait until the road start developing cracks before for a number of years and develop a manhole before you award, awarding it to contractor. By the time they get to the roads, it must cause a lot of accident, cause take lives and what have you. This time around, the strategy is every road that has been commissioned and then the handed over to government will be re-awarded to a contractor who will be managing that particular structure dedicated for maintenance. If it's 10 years, cost? You are at going to be cost? On that particular stretch for 10 years.
2: Terry, at which cost? Is it at a new cost or basically the same? Is it within the same initial contract?
3: Yeah, this is going to be a different cost, but you know, we call something retention. So retention in how they call it, defective liability. How they happen is if your contractor work and then you submit your claim that you have worked and completed your work, they'll pay you but minus certain amount of money. So we call it retention. Those particular money, that's 10% of the tax contract sum, will be taken aside, put aside into a trust. Holding it in trust because knowing that in case within a year and then there is no defects on the project, they'll come and take your money back. But if within a year there is a defect, you, the contractor, will be summoned to go back and do those damage remedial works, making sure that you maintain that particular defect liability on the project. So which means they are going to fall on that 10% that has been held in trust, or 5% that has been held in trust. So that is where we are now. Now, beyond retention, that is 1 year, then the road, because there is no defect liability, which you, the contractor, you are clean. Now, what then happens is road fund comes in. The purpose of road fund is to make sure that they maintain our roads to be in good shape. The road that has been constructed, their mandate is to make sure it's been maintained. So the maintenance aspect will be taken from road fund. But this one is also charged to a contractor. If there is no defects or there is no, challenges on the roads, there is no maintenance. Okay. So within 10 years, if there is nothing, then which means you, the contractor, are free to go. But if there is something, then they are going to fall on that to make sure that that very contractor which has been awarded that maintenance contract will be working on that to make sure that the road becomes more travel all the time, 24/7 for you, the motorists.
0: Okay, we'll come back to arrears and how much government is paying you even before this new arrangement. But I want us to we'll bring in Alfred. But I want us to look at some data and actually put this conversation in a better perspective. We're looking at 10 billion in terms of the total cost for the big push, but we also need to look at the amount involved and the reason why the big push has become a topical issue, and you have the minority speaking about it, is that within just a span of 2 years, we've got a budgetary allocation of about 44 billion Ghana cedis just for the big push. And many have said that's roughly 3.8, 3.9 billion, US dollars. Many have said that, well, if you don't use the right source in terms of procurement sources and getting the right people into the space, you may end up dishing this amount of money to people who probably will do a shoddy work. And I like the fact that Cherry is talking about that 10% withholding so that in case you do a shoddy work, that fund is actually used to repair the road, or you, the road contractor, you are actually someone. But it's a big amount of money. And the reason why the sole sourcing conversation has become very, very important, I'm looking at how this 44 billion can even be an impact on the banking sector. And yesterday I listened to the roads minister who said that currently they've paid about 3 billion in terms of certificates raised. But looking ahead, they anticipate that that certificates raised and amounts being requested for could reach about 10 to 15 billion by the end of this year. If government doesn't find money from the sources they have indicated that they are going to use to pay, for this big push, what becomes of the banks?
2: That's a very interesting question. And that is always a right question to ask, considering the fact that there are risks involved in this big venture. History tells us that the banks have been in a situation like this before, where the Ghana Banking Association were lamenting because some of them were quite cautious because they didn't want to appear apolitical against the government, considering the fact that we had years of rows. And it appears that anytime the infrastructure bit of roads comes to light, it becomes a topical conversation, not just an economic connectivity of cities and towns, considering how rural, urban migration have become quite topical for quite some time. And people moving from places because they perceive Accra and Kumasi are the set places to be. And if you look at the number of road crashes that has happened consistently, we're losing several lives every year. We hear from the transport ministry, we hear from the police, all of them saying that the roads are bad. The drivers also lament the cost. Even we keep saying we need a very synchronized transport system, STC, most of the brands, because of the nature of our roads, they keep having defects. And these are cost elements that affect us, both lives, properties, and infrastructure. So there is a whole connectivity issue on this conversation here. But if you look at the banking sector, this rigs is something that is going to be on their heads for quite some time now. But in as much as they've expressed confidence about the sustainability of government's commitment is what we're going to look at going forward. If there isn't going to be limited supply of royalties, already the Ministry of Finance have said that looking at the bulk of our funding that has to do with statutory payment, they had to already borrow money to pay salaries and most of the amortizations. Already we have risks involved in payment of our debt obligations. But this looks like a government's, major government's commitment, if apart from the agri sector, Akua-Kitenkete. So these are already things that government is touting itself to ensure they will see it to the latter end. But the risk also involves the fact that if they are not able to succeed, the banks who still have to suffer, the banks already been under stress from the DDEP. Trust me, the shadow of DDEP is still lingering on the
0: commercial banks. Of course.
2: Also the banks. Yeah. They have not yet, if you look at the books, they appear to be profitable. Most of the banks will tell you they appear to be profitable. But if you go behind the scenes, talk to some of the banks, they tell you that we are not just looking too good. We are trying to manage the situation, considering the fact that investors, shareholders have to be given some confidence so they don't withdraw their monies or their investment from the bank. So the banks are floating. Trust me, they are floating in as much as they need more boosting.
0: There's no anchorage.
2: There's no anchorage. Yeah. Now, they are limited to the T-bill, just as Alfred may mention. They have to ensure the rollback and most of the profits are also good. Some, I was initially saying that if the governor, the central bank, keep bringing a lot of regulation, we've seen inflation coming down, we've seen the policy rate coming down. If we do all these things quickly, we'll not give the banks ample time to grow, to be more solidified before releasing, before they have the capacity to release most of the monies that is needed for the private sector.
0: Yeah.
2: Yes, we did. You said that we need access to funds. We shouldn't cut out the private sector and access to funds for SMEs and all those big push initiatives, including 24 economy, all the various big projects the government has installed. But it appears this will be a lingering shadow.
0: Well, I want us to look at, I mean, the sources of this $44 billion, right? If you look at just 2026, for instance, the finance minister says that big push, you're good to go. You are enjoying 30 billion Ghana cedis. And the key word here is allocation, right? And this allocation, this is where I think the big risk is coming, right? Especially looking at the pie and seeing that more than half of this amount of money is going to come from GOG. And when we say GOG, we all know the risk attached, especially looking at the inflows from, in terms of Ghana's, you know, expected revenues, which did not quite look good in 2025. You have about, out of this 30 billion, about 15.3 billion is going to come from government of, you know, mineral royalties, right? And you have about 7.3 billion, you know, this is actually from government of Ghana.
2: Yes.
0: So mineral royalties about 7.4 billion, and you have ABFA about 7.3 billion. And the big risk is that if government alone is the one, you know, catering for this, the one in pink, right, then what's the risk? How is government going to get that money? We've already gotten the indication that they are re-entering into the bonds market. They're going to issue what they call the infrastructure bonds, and we understand a significant part is going to go to the big push. Banks will be eyeing this money when government comes to the market to come and borrow, right? Individuals will also eye this because we know there's a lot of liquidity in the system, just that, you know, the individuals have not been able to find the right investment, especially looking at what is going on in the treasury bill market. But my question is, if you look at how government's commitment is so heavy, what is going to come from GOG, which is in pink anyway, doesn't that ring any form of bell in terms of how risky this can be? Because we thought that if you're talking about big push, at least about 60%, 70% should come from the mineral royalties you are talking about, right? ABFA is taking a big part. Mineral royalties taking a significant part of that. But the fact that you're seeing government of Ghana being the main financier of this big push, doesn't that ring any form of bell in terms of risk? Because if you look at, you know, the amount paid so far, government makes the claim that, well, this is actually as a result of certificates raised at the moment. And that's why you're seeing 3 billion. But we allocated 13.9 billion. Certificates raised 3 billion, so we had to pay. And if you go ahead to look at, you know, the arrears, which I'll be picking the thought of cherry on it, stands at 40 billion Ghana cedis. And a significant part of this is actually on the heads of the banks, right? And key institutions and individuals who actually, you know, invested in this. And actually, some of the banks suffered heavily during the DDP, and the monies involved were, the road fund and all of that, and then the bonds they had to buy, and the fact that individuals and institutions invested, that risk is also there. But now you're talking about government saying that, well, out of this 40 billion, we've been able to clear by 11 billion of the IRS, which means that the road sector, in terms of its exposure to the banking industry and its debt alone, clearing 11 billion is significant. But you still have in excess of 25 billion Ghana cedis that you are expected to pay. And sometimes, it could be that banks are rushing, you know, to give contractors money anyway. But let's look at the spread. We know they are the domestic side of the banking industry, the external side. Is it that we are seeing this rush from both the domestic banks and the external banks? And even if it's just domestic bank, is it just one bank that is doing all of this? What is the exposure? Is it cut across all 8 local banks, or you have just one bank actually shielding the entire cost and saying that, well, I have what it takes to actually do it now, so let me do it because of what has been promised? If we do the spread and we see that there is no evenly spread or well spread across all 8 banking commercial banks, then don't you see that there's a big risk involved in it?
2: Actually, it's still a risk to look at it from the way you just put it perfectly. You already know in 2025, the central bank did a recapitalization, introduced recapitalization.
0: Yeah, yeah.
2: So the banks had to increase their recapitalized assets at the central bank. And this gives it a proposition, basically, where they have to review their margins in terms of transacting. And we've seen their area of operations have been quite limited. So they have enough capital. If you go to some of the AGMs, you'll get to understand that the banks will are taking huge risks investing offshore.
0: Now the question, Wednesday, is this capital you speak about, are they paper capital or actual liquidity? Because we know some of the banks through the GATS process got recapitalized, but they're not getting the liquidity. So let's actually speak to Alfred. Alfred, we've been looking at the numbers in terms of, good news anyway, that the banks are now rushing to road contractors to give them, you know, funding. But the big question we're asking is that how evenly spread is this? Is it coming from just local banks, external banks included? Are external banks, you know, avoiding the big push? And if it's just the local banks, who is actually shielding this heavy load? Is this just one bank? Because we understand that out of the 8 local banks, about 3 of them or 2 of them have to go through restructuring. About 3 again are also not in good position to actually be giving out such huge amount of money to road contractors. So who is actually doing this, and what's the risk involved? Hello, Alfred.
2: Can I unmute, Alfred?
1: Can you hear me?
0: Yeah, we can hear you now.
1: I think in terms of which banks are doing that, Emmanuel might probably be in a better position to answer that question than I am. But I think the risk that you are describing is important, right? I think that I say that with the caveat, though, that, you know, when you're looking at the distribution of private sector credit, right, like construction accounted for just about 9% of the credit, right? So if the credit environment is bad, you know, it's going to be impacting everything, not necessarily just because of the impact on construction to begin with, right? And I think it was also an important point that you're making about the exposure, the central government's commitment. So we know that some of that is going to come through borrowing, right? So part of the question would be whether the government would be able to borrow at a favorable rate that it wants, for instance, right? Because we know that with the short term end of the money market, it's able to get like things at a cheaper cost now. But if banks now, and if individuals and banks want to commit on the longer term, if investors want to commit on the longer term, because this infrastructure bond is not going to be like a year or something like that. Yeah. It's going to be a longer term instrument, right? So will the government be able to borrow at a rate that it wants, right? Essentially would be a key question to look at. And I think all of this, like I said, you talked about the fiscals, which are important, because all of this, like all of this good news that we are talking about right now, it hinges a lot on the fiscal performance, right? Because the issues that happened in the past was because, for example, the government could not pay. And because the government could not pay because the revenue was not coming in as much as expected. And then government also had to restructure the debt and all of that, right? So, so I think those risks are always going to be there. But again, this is a new administration. So some of this optimism, some of this renewed optimism is also coming from the fact that there's a change in government, there's a new administration. And so usually it's almost like there's been a reset, right, of things. So people's perceptions and businesses' perceptions have changed on this.
0: Well, I think that this is the best time to actually bring in Cherry and then try and understand in terms of the participation rate.
2: Before we bring Cherry, I want to get from Alfred. In terms of, Cherry mentioned that the pension funds are also jumping in for the catch. What's your assessment of that?
1: Sorry, I had to unmute there. I think that's understandable, like I said, because you're also looking at, okay, what is available in terms of instruments or different investment schemes, regardless of whether it's pension or the banking or whatever, right? So if treasury bills are not yielding as much as they were before, so you have gone from like 30% to now about 8% if you're looking at the short term, or like 11% or something like that, right? So then people are looking for different options. OMO is going to the banks. That's not enough, right? So they're looking for options, essentially, right? So I think I'm not surprised that the investors are generally interested, because, this is an opportunity to lend, knowing that the government has made a commitment, trusting that the government will keep that commitment, and then trying to chase these different contracts that have these contracts.
0: Well, definitely we know that the banking industry will come in when government decides to issue this about 15 billion. GOG aspect of the whole funding process. But looking at what is happening in the equities market, where currently it's no more buy dollar and keep it, but now it's about buy stocks, right? And we've seen MTN Co, you know, paying dividends, and the equity space is looking very sweet, and you see investors now running into that space. Do you see this having any form of impact when government comes to the market and say maybe offer lower than expected coupon rates, and investors will say, well, let's still keep with, stick with the equity space? Can that really affect, how much government can get, especially looking at the fact that investors will be locked in for longer than, you know, what we see in the treasury bill market?
1: Yeah, no, I think that's going to be a key thing, right, though. So what interest rate the government is going to go for is going to be key, because, like I said, like you have mentioned, there are options now, right? Even though we know that, the short-term stuff is not there, we still have, like, the equities market, for instance. And we also know, so people are going to have to look at that, right? So if government say, okay, well, I'm going to do 13% is my target, right? Like, that probably would impact the participation rate, right? Because then people are like, well, I could get more returns going to the equities market or doing something else. So those are some of those decisions that the government would have to make in terms of what rate it is targeting when it comes to the issuance of those long-term bonds.
0: Now, Cherry, what I understand, in terms of the banks who are rushing to you now, are they local banks or they are I mean, foreign banks also involved?
3: Yeah, they are a mix of the commercial banks. So we have the local commercial banks and the foreign banks as well.
0: Mm.
3: But notable amongst them, Ghana Commercial Bank, GCB,
0: yeah.
3: And then the UMB, NIB, and then the, how do you call it, others as well. So in fact, we are a bit proud.
0: Mr. Cherry, please hold on. You're getting funding from GCB, Ghana Commercial Bank, and you say NIB is able to give you money. UMB as well, and then who else?
3: Exactly. Hello?
0: You've mentioned three. Is that all?
3: No, there are others as well. Mm,
0: mm. And in terms of the foreign banks, that's three out of eight. You've mentioned three out of the eight domestic banks that we know, and that's interesting because you find in there some banks that just went through restructuring. And you're saying that are now offering your members, capital to actually do road projects. In terms of the foreign banks, what's the story?
3: Hello,
0: We can hear you.
3: Are you directing it to me?
0: Yes. We are asking about the foreign banks' participation. Yes.
3: Yeah, they are also there. That's FN. How to call it? FN something. They also came as well. There is another one as well. So how do you call it, Zenith Bank, UBA, all of them are on board as we speak now.
2: This looks like a renewed optimism considering the fact that you are seeing this kind of approach to the construction sector. One thing I want to get from you is what are some of the offerings that they basically put on the tables that is making some of your members possibly jump on?
0: Hello, Cherry.
2: Okay, we'll get Cherry back on the conversation very shortly. And we have understood, we understand that this is very interesting.
0: If I went to that, I was surprised because Cherry is now revealing to us that out of the eight, and he says there's actually more. You've got NIB, I was surprised, is in the mix. UNB, same. You've got Ghana Commercial Bank, which I'm not too surprised because the minister yesterday mentioned Ghana Commercial Bank and said that, well, he's actually singling that one out and saying that, well, they've done a great job in providing capital for the Ghanaian road contractor. And in fact, he also is not mentioning that you hear foreign banks are now also participating. He's mentioned a number of them. Is he back? I think we've got Cherry back, right? Okay. Right. We've lost Cherry, but it will be

0: marketing companies from applying, you know, discounts. I simply do not know why this decision is necessary now, especially looking at the fact that in the last two windows, we've seen fuel prices go up twice, right? Mm-hmm. Now we're enjoying a price for about some nine cities, I think 99 pesos or 98 pesos. Then you set a new price floor, which is now more than 10 cities. Another price floor has come. And the expectation is that, looking at what is even going on in Russia, Iran and, yes, and the US and also in the Middle East, you are likely to see a higher than expected price floor in the next pricing window. And you're stopping other OMCs from applying, discounts. So how, if an OMC has a certain sort of a relief and they want to give out to their customers, how do you do it if you want discount to go away completely?
1: Mm-hmm. I think for the NPA,
2: yes,
1: and the regulations allow that some OMCs have about 3% discount within some of their fuel stations. So the current regulations allow that some OMCs apply the discount. And the problem here is that there's also a regulation that says that there should be uniform pricing across the country. So if you go to any...
0: That can be possible, right?
1: So which is why we pay some taxes for uniform pricing. Mm. So that if your filling station is in the northern region, the transportation cost is covered by that fund. So that when you take your tankers or your fuel from Accra to that filling station, the distance that would have added the cost to make it more expensive in the northern region is taken by the government because of that fund.
0: Yeah.
1: Which is why in Accra and in Kumasi or in Tamale, the price of petrol and diesel is always the same.
0: So the question is, if you want a uniform price, why then introduce price floor?
1: So
0: why don't you set a national price that is fixed? There's no floor, there's no ceiling.
1: Again, so the all of this was to protect the industry. So now some of the OMCs are complaining that because the two big players, Goil and Star, are competing, and some of them are offering, you know, discounted here and there, it has distorted the market. We don't have uniform price anymore. You can go to a Goil station today, get four for say two CDs, go to another one, it's the same Goil, and get for five CDs. So the people staying around the two CD filling station are benefiting from the same OMC, which some of the players say is not fair because the smaller OMCs cannot afford a discount. So either you're selling at the price floor for all your stations, or don't offer discounts at all.
2: It appears there are perception that there are some OMCs selling adulterated fuel on the market. Some of them also using unregulated routes to get unapproved route to access fuel from neighboring countries. And these are all suspicious allegations coming up. We hope the OMC will be up and upfront with Ghanaians, because one thing that many are looking forward is, how is the National Petroleum Authority ensure protected only the marketers?
0: It's also clear that there are also people who have the kind of perception that all of these regulations are geared towards protecting one player in the space, right? Which is making some other players not happy, not really comfortable, that it looks like you are using the state powers to possibly protect one OMC. Mm-hmm. And you are not allowing other OMCs to use their own marketing strategies to take advantage of the market. I have my margin. I have what I'm supposed to benefit from the whole price chain. And I believe that I've reached a certain point that I can give a certain part to customers. Why are you not allowing me to issue discount? Why are you forcing everybody to price at one price? Even with electricity, we have, price discrimination all over the country. So why should it be the same for, why should it be the case for petrol, where you're forcing almost everybody to sell at a certain price that one OMC is selling, and forcing everybody to go to one OMC, and forcing everybody to actually sell at a certain price. And everybody's saying that you're doing that to protect just one player.
2: You know, most have questioned the whole structure of licensing, basically. We have so many OMCs in the market. Now, it's either the NPA is unable to regulate over 300 OMCs. It's either the NPA is finding challenges in ensuring
0: that some of the OMCs don't even have to exist, right?
2: Exactly. If you go to the structure of their four stations, you realize that these people do not even deserve a license.
0: Yes.
2: Some are located in an unapproved localities, in communities and areas. Just this past year, we've heard, including this morning, some fuel tankers catching fire, explosive all over the places. What is the OMC doing about it? How are they ensuring the regulations and standardization of various fuel quality? Trust me, if you're using a vehicle, you can attest with the sound of your engine, the quality of fuel you receive or you buy at a particular pump. Some of them, when you buy, you tell you that your engine is dancing a different language. Niger, because it's, we are in the Ghana month. Differently, we have to ensure that that protection

0: Yeah. Policy is there not just to the OMCs but to the consumers. How do we benefit with all this? Surely everyone is expecting fuel price to go up, because the factor freight prices is an element in the whole refinery pricing as part of the formula. All this will contribute to inflation going upwards. Already the simple food inflation subsectors we felt just today. Let's hope to get more.
1: Now just imagine that we are all selling one product. You have made it a point that you have refined that product to the extent that it is benefiting your consumers.
0: The investment you've made.
1: And that your refinery is a bit expensive, and because of that, your consumers can now afford that better product. There are those who are selling an inferior, same product, but inferior part of it. And now there's a price floor that is forcing everybody to actually charge at a certain price floor, that the person who has added some level of additives, some level of refinery, some level of quality to that product that they're selling that same price at somebody possibly who is selling at an inferior price. And many have said that this is not helping the market. Set your price floor, but allow the market to play its game. And if you are forcing to have a number of OMCs, it's better to keep fewer who are quality than to keep over 300 OMCs. And almost all the time, you need to use price floors to make sure that the industry is profitable.
2: No, but I think the other side of the argument is that only the big players can afford the discount. So the smaller OMCs, or the other OMCs, if you might say, cannot afford a discount.
1: Mm.
2: So allowing the discount to go on the way it's going, and we all understand why the discount is happening in the first place, because some market players are struggling for the market share. So once the larger market players are able to offer discounts at some select filling stations. Like I said earlier, once it distorts the market, because there's no uniform pricing. The NP wants uniform pricing. They don't want.
1: There's no uniform quality as well.
2: Well, no. So uniform pricing for one OMC. So if you're an OMC, you say you have diesel for 5 cedis. Whenever I go to that particular OMC, it should be 5 cedis. So if I go to Well, if they say 10 cities, it should be 10 cities. Star, if they say 2 cities, it should be 2 cities. But we shouldn't have Star having different prices in different countries, in different areas, because it disadvantages the consumer, which is exactly why the MPA says that, okay, even though discount is allowed, the way and manner at which it's being used for the past few weeks seems to be, you know, some competition between
0: you know, if you're into marketing, you understand guys, that. Exactly.
1: We can go on and on and on with this competition.
0: Because you want demography in various areas changes.
1: Yeah. Exactly.
2: In terms of, no, so the point is, if you're an OMC and you say you want to sell below a certain price, give it to all your consumers. Don't limit it to a particular area.
0: If you're a branch, you're a branch manager of a company, and that branch is performing better than another branch, certainly you'll get bonuses.
1: I don't think that this policy of forcing everybody to sell or discontinue with the discounting policy is actually necessary at this point in time. We are only creating some sort of uneasiness in the market and making other players feel that there is a certain dark force against them, which I don't think that is really helping the growth of the industry.
2: But if I tell that, we have indication that it was the industry that actually pushed for this. So it wasn't the MPA that was...
1: Industry could be the majority decision, but definitely if you go to the meeting, there's some OMCs who are not happy with the decision. So if you say it's the industry, you need to ask yourself, out of the 300 OMCs that we have, how many actually voted that we should even go on this route? How many said that, well, let's stay where we are and still go ahead with discounts? But, sure. I mean, away from that, I think